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0: girl, you a 10. 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

lipstick type when I dance. On that demon time, she might start her OnlyFans. 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
3: So what do you call yourself?

0: that's a story that got us here. Tell me a little bit about your journey as a motivational speaker, as an artist, as a tour guide that is making her way to Louisiana on behalf of LASM and that beautiful blue dog behind you. I mean, there's a journey.
1: Well, thank you. All of it starts, of course, with George Rodrigue, who is the father of it all. Yes. And I first met George when I was in graduate school in New Orleans. And I went walking into the gallery in Royal Street. This was back in 1991. And it's not where the gallery is today. That gallery opened in 2010, just a few years before George passed away. But for years, the gallery was located across the street in this tiny little rented space. And I went walking in there to meet his agent. I had never heard of George before in my life. I had never seen his paintings before. I didn't know a thing. And I walked in there to meet his agent on another matter.
0: Right.
1: You know, friend of a friend introduced. And I walked in, and inside were all the Cajun paintings around. And at the end of the room, it was just one small rented gallery space, was this giant dog. Not quite as big as these, which are huge, as you can tell, still
0: right,
1: very big, about 7 feet. And these are closer to 8 feet.
0: Those are beautiful.
1: And I'm so big. And I walked right up to it, and I was staring at it and looking it in the eyes. And the guy I came to meet came out from the back, and he goes, "What do you think?" And I said, "What is it?"
0: Fair
1: I didn't
0: enough.
1: Recognize it as a dog. He said, "It's the blue dog." And I said, "It's the greatest painting I've ever seen in my life." And I was an art history major. I had just gotten back from 8 months in Vienna. So, I mean, I had been to a lot of big museums, and that was my thing, is
0: right.
1: My thing. And I said, "It's the greatest painting I've ever seen." And he said, "I hate it."
0: What? So wait a minute. And you know, and that's one thing I do love about art, whether it's the visual or if it's the audio, whatever it is, it can be interpreted in so many different ways. And it's all in the eye of the beholder. Where you love it, you're probably taken back by what is it? But then you see the beauty in it. He sees it. He knows exactly what it is. And he's like, "I can't wait for it to leave." You know?
1: That's right. And he also follows it up with, and George's friends hate it. His collectors really hate it, right? Because they want, well, they want the works they know, right? Like they want these.
0: Right. Wow.
1: Right.
0: Wow.
1: That's what they know. And so
0: wow.
1: That's what they want, right?
0: Yeah.
1: And so, because we all want what we know, what we're familiar with. And so I said, "I don't know what to tell you, but I love it." And he said, "Long story short, you want a job?"
0: Sure, why not?
1: And that's how my life became my life. And then to answer the other part of your question about motivational speaking, that was all George. And that was because when we started doing books, which was mid-90s to late-90s, we were doing these book tours around the world. And the publishers, these New York publishers, they didn't want to pay for two people to go, right? For George, because people wanted, understandably, the star of the show. And so George cooked up this whole thing where he told them, "Well, I know you want me to do these shows on the road at some of these bigger venues where I paint." And he said, "But I can't paint and talk at the same time," which was a lie. But he cooked that
0: I'm
1: up.
0: I'm an artist and I'm sensitive about this. I need my concentration to be where I need.
1: Right.
0: So he's going to argue with the artist?
1: And he said, "But my wife can talk." So he came up with this whole plan that we would hit the road and he would do these big painting demos and I would start telling his story. And he was the one who encouraged me along the way, first of all, to ditch the notes, to connect with my audience eye to eye and have a discussion more than a speech, right? And also, and even if that discussion is me doing all the talking, you can discuss through your eyes and your spirit, right? And your feelings and your heart. And he also is the one, and this was the biggest shift for me, who encouraged me to get more personal in my storytelling. And so that has just really, since his death, become very raw and personal, because it's everything is open. Everything is available. So there are no questions off the table, no nothing. And my hope is that in my being open like that and exposed like that, it will help others on their journey, because I went through a lot, as we all go through a lot, but I came out on the other side of it when I didn't think I would and when I didn't even want to.
0: Right. But that is deep.
1: So
0: that's deep. You know, and the level of transparency allows not only yourself to heal,

0: but others to go along that healing journey too. And the things that people go through that they may not say, and they are functioning at the highest level in the midst of chaos. And it's that one thing that can keep you centered, whether it's, just pulling it all together through the art of storytelling, the art of connecting to and with people. I mean, of course, he wanted you to be there on the road with him, not just as his spokesperson, but you stood up for his paintings when the man who's there telling you, "I hate it." All of his friends say that. Well, that's not the guy I want on my team. You know what I mean? If I'm not the next best thing since sliced bread, get from around me. And you had the vision to see it through with no one else. That's vision versus sight. And it made it all come to fruition. And even now in this space, he was able to trust you to tell his story. Because as an artist, he could tell us all the things, but he told it to us through his painting. So let others get what they need while they're here. But did you ever ask them why the blue dog?
1: So it all goes back to the Cajun paintings, to the early landscapes. And George used to say, and this is key for everything in his whole career, he used to say about his early works, he would say, "I'm not out to paint what Louisiana looks like. I'm out to paint what Louisiana feels like." And that's where the blue dog came from, too. The blue dog started with something completely different, but it ended up becoming about George's feelings. He used it to express and comment on his life at that moment and also to ponder the future, which, as you might imagine, became extremely poignant, extra personal, and deep in the last year of his painting after his cancer diagnosis. So those are some of my favorites, and we do have a few of those in the Louisiana Art and Science Museum show. So I'm very excited to share those with folks because most people have never seen the paintings from George's last year of his life because he did them for us. He hung them on the walls of our house. He did them 100% personally for himself. So, the Blue Dog actually started with an old Cajun story, a myth that his mother told him when he was a little boy. And the way I love to tell this to children, because I visit a lot with little kids, and I'll look at the little kids and I'll say, "George's mama, I knew her. She lived to be 103. She came to live with us when we got married." And that's a whole other story. And I will do that show one day. But she used to say to him when he was a little boy, "Baby George, if you're not good today, the loup-garou is gonna eat you tonight."
0: Yeah, that's enough to get them right.
1: So she, I mean, it's a terrible thing to tell kids, right? And so George's mama used to tell him that loup-garou. And George said it wasn't, the literal translation in French is the word werewolf. But George said for the Cajuns and certainly for his community and in his household, it was not about a werewolf. It was more like a crazy wolf. So it's not what we think of. It's not a shapeshifter. It's not something, that transforms from a human into this dog or crazy wolf. It was a crazy wolf that ran around and cemeteries and sugarcane fields and I guess ate bad children. So George said he was wanting to paint this loup-garou, and it's interesting because he got the idea to paint it from a book of ghost stories called Bayou. This was done for the World's Fair in New Orleans in 1984. And interestingly enough, that collection of paintings, there are 40 paintings he did for that book of ghost stories. And that collection is also on tour right now. And in fact, it just opened at the, for any of your listeners that are in that area, at the Walter Anderson Museum of Art in Ocean Springs. The show was organized by the LSU Museum of Art. And it's just great. It's traveling all around the country over the next several years. And anyway, that painting, that very first loup-garou painting he did for that book. And it was funny because George never read the story. He said, "I don't have time to read them." He asked the
0: Just
1: writer for
0: cliff notes.
1: he asked the writer for some key words. The story says nothing about the loup-garou. It says nothing about that myth. George, when he read those key words, guess what happened to him? He remembered that story his mama told him. So he made up this image of this myth, right? We don't know what it looks like, but how does he do that? Well, he looked through his photo files. George worked a lot with photographs, even though he made up his scenes. He was not a plein air painter. He invented his scenes, but he oftentimes used photographs and combined images of people in particular, and in this case, images of a dog he had had years before, and her name was Tiffany, and she was his studio dog. And she used to sit up with him all night while he painted. Nobody was else was up all night with him, right? But the key here, because remember, he's painting a crazy wolf that eats bad children, not a cute little pet. So the key here, and what got him about the photos, is that when he would photograph his dog, he didn't photograph her by looking down on her. Instead, he got down in the grass or in the floor and looked her straight in the eye because he wanted to show in his photograph that his dog was equal to him, that his dog was just as special and just as important a spirit and an entity as a person.
0: Right.
1: And he that really grabbed him, that very strong, in your face perspective. So he used that shape we all know with the legs sticking out and all of this and those ears as his Lugaroo. And what is so interesting to me is that he thought about this dog as blue because he thought that the dark night sky would cast a bluish grayish shade on the dog's fur and balance his painting. That's how random that was, choosing the color blue.
0: I wonder if he knew then that it would have the impact on the world that it does now. You
1: No,
0: know,
1: and no.
0: even for artists, when they're creating, I'm a firm believer as an artist that God gives us vision versus sight. And the things that we may not see ourselves or that others cannot see while we're in the midst of creating, that there's something greater than what even we can expect. And
1: Yes.
0: to see these paintings on tour, not just this tour, but multiple tours, while he's, gone on and he has left this legacy and is still inspiring others to never underestimate the power of your presence or letting that vision come to light.
1: That's beautiful. Yes, exactly. In fact, George himself described that first painting as, quote, unremarkable. I mean, and I think what he meant by that is it didn't stand out to him any more than any of his other paintings, right?
0: Right.
1: Like that. So it was over a long time of development. And what happened, and it's not like he did that first one and he went, Eureka, I'm gonna paint blue dogs now. He didn't even see a blue dog in it. He saw Lugaroo and he painted several of them over time. And I think similar to what you were commenting, it was other people that gave him the idea, seeing through other people's eyes. He was having a show in Los Angeles in about 5 years later, I guess, after he painted the first one. And he had a few of these Lugaroo paintings in there. They had red eyes, by the way, the early ones, because they were supposed to be scary looking, right?
0: Right.
1: This is not a scary entity. This
0: But you know what? And I'm glad that you mentioned the transition from the red eyes to really the bug eyes. Like it still give like these eyes that's piercing. So I guess you kept some of that. Well, do you ever find the imitation? And I want to say imitation because others, they pull from that and maybe, they want to capture the essence to be able to catapult from that. How do you balance the art and the originality of that just in the space that you're in?
1: I think if George's art inspires others, whatever their reasons be, I think that's a great thing. I'm a big believer, and this is a big part of my preaching when I'm out there doing public speaking, that we are all artists. How many times do you hear somebody say, "Oh, I'm not an artist. I couldn't draw a stick figure." Well, yes, you are an artist, and that has nothing to do with it. I don't draw stick figures either. This is my art. It took me years to find it. Art is our most personal expression. So my hope is that if people are, say, mimicking George or inspired by him in that way, that it will lead them to their own path. George had this, there was this famous thing that he used to tell students all the time, and that reminds me, your question does. And that was, he would say that art is like a yardstick. One end, you have something really conservative, like let's say Da Vinci and the Mona Lisa, right? And on the other end, you have something really abstract, like say Jackson Pollock and the drip paintings, right? And he would say, all art is between those two on the yardstick. And that the problem with most artists is that they bounce around that yardstick trying to find what's going to stick, what's going to make them famous, what's going to make them money, what's going to resonate for other people. And he would say, no, you got to find on that yardstick what most interests you, and then you go up. He'd tell it just like this. And he'd say, because when you're up here, you're by yourself. And when you're up here, no one can touch you. He would say also to students, if you paint to please an audience or a critic, you will never make anything lasting, anything real, or anything your own. And he said, furthermore, you will never amount to anything. He was that strong about it. So I think it's great when people are inspired by George's work, if it sparks something in them, but my hope is always that it will help them find their up here.
0: I love that. And I know it's impossible and probably even unfair to ask, but if you had to pick your favorite piece in this collection, I just need to, if you can narrow it down to the top 100 favorite pieces, right? And you find yourself drawn to one more than the other, or maybe you circle back to find it, because Reflections, The Art of George Rodriguez, coming to LASM now
1: Yes.
0: until January 2027. So we have time. You'll be here to actually give us some of these tours, guided tours. So while we're on that guided tour, I want to know, as you're etching it out, Wendy, listen, I love all of them. Which one is your favorite?
1: That's tough.
0: Uh-oh.
1: I'm gonna start by saying, if George were here right now and you asked him that question, every time anybody would ask him, "George, what's your favorite painting?" He always had the
0: Love
1: same answer, LaTantula. He would
0: him. What is
1: say,
0: it?
1: "My favorite painting is the one I'm working on right now."
0: Oh, I love
1: Isn't
0: that.
1: that
0: I
1: good? I know. So I have a really hard time picking a favorite, as you might imagine. But in thinking about the show Reflections in particular, we came up with the concept for this show because of something George shared and did that changed people's lives. And that is works, highly reflective works on chrome, where he would paint on metal that is so reflective that it's almost like a mirror. And the idea is that you see yourself as a part of the piece. When you approach it, and you are there with the blue dog in the artwork, and we are all part of the artwork, right? So we can enter this imaginary world. And in many cases, these are very happy, bright pieces with, powerful symbols, things like candles to light the way, and the sunshine, and spirals, right, on this great journey of life, and just flowers and hearts, a lot of love in these pieces. And the reason that I would say that those are my favorites, there's one in particular that's in this show that is 8 feet tall, highly reflective, is because he did those like that one for children's hospitals. You see, when George was a little boy, he discovered art in the third grade when he had polio and he could not walk. He was bedridden for 6 months. And his mama, who never bought him presents because his mama was a product of the Depression. She had a fear, right, that kind of ran her life. And that was, if I spend money on anything other than food, there'd be no money for food. It's a real fear. I oftentimes tell kids that story and I say, I'm not out to make her the villain here just because she didn't give George presents growing up. She had a real fear. She loved her family so much that she thought if she did that, they couldn't eat. So his mama went to a store on Main Street. It's a famous family story. And was telling a friend of hers there how bored George was. Because you got to remember that time they didn't own a television. Because she's not spending money. He really didn't have toys, stuff like that. So she's telling her friend how bored George is. Of course, he doesn't have any brothers and sisters. He's lying there bored. And his friend says, "Over there in the corner, we just got in those art supplies. Try that." And George's mama says, "Art supplies? George doesn't like art. George didn't know art." And out of desperation, and to me, it's the most amazing part of George's whole story. And I'm getting to that favorite painting in a minute because this is all tied in. George's mama took those precious, precious pennies and she bought him art supplies and brought them home to him. And he painted his first picture. I mean, that is amazing. But George said, tied in with that his most vivid childhood memory was when his mama would take him to the hospital when he had polio. She'd take him in the wheelchair and she would wheel him by the iron lung ward. And he would see all those children in the iron lungs, rows and rows of them. And I find it interesting today because, again, I speak to so many school kids. Apparently, there is a YouTube video out there of kids in iron lungs, and a lot of these children have seen it. So, children today are familiar with those iron lung wards. And so they get it when I say this terrified George. It terrified him that it would happen to him, and it terrified him for those kids. And he always, his whole life, described it as his most vivid childhood memory. I knew any time he woke up in the middle of the night with a nightmare, it was that. Even in the last weeks of his life, it was that. So one day he comes to me a few years before he died, and he said, "Wendy, I got an idea." That was always exciting around our house. I hope that's exciting around your house too. "I got an idea. I'm going to do something for Children's Hospital, something so powerful and joyful that maybe it'll compete with what might have been a scary memory for those kids. So he came up with this idea to paint on this bright, shiny, reflective chrome so that the kids are reflected in the pieces, but so are the healthcare workers and the parents and everybody who comes in contact with them. And they suddenly become a part of this very bright, imaginary world. And maybe they have a memory that competes with what might have been their scary iron lung type memory from the hospital. And we did. We unveiled these on a tour in hospitals in throughout the state of Texas, throughout the state of Louisiana, and in Tennessee. They're all hanging there still today. And at each one, we would go and spend a few days staying with the kids and doing art therapy with the children. And it was incredible. And we have one of those pieces there in this show. That's my long way of getting around to it. 8 feet
0: Oh, that is
1: tall.
0: beautiful.
1: And so fantastic. And then it inspired him in so many other ways, in smaller versions that are so cool, as you'll see in the show. This show, of the 35 pieces in it, half of them are on metal and on highly reflective chrome, all inspired by those pieces for children's hospitals. And the one other thing I'll say about that that was so cool is just before we left on that tour for the children's hospitals with these pieces, George wakes up in the night in a panic. And he said, "Wendy, I forgot something really important. What if it's a young child? And say they're carried up to the piece, right? And they see their face with the dog and they're all happy. The first thing they're going to want to do, right, is touch." And he said, "We all know, don't touch the art." He said, "That'll never do." So for those pieces in children's hospitals, he took every one of them before we left on tour to an automotive paint and body shop and had them sealed like a car so they could all be touched. And so today, when I visit, because I visit also with the blind and with the autistic, and when I do that, I bring smaller versions of those with me so that they can touch the pieces and become part of what is otherwise a visual experience. So
0: So
1: it's really
0: beautiful.
1: cool. And there are a few that can be touched in this show, but I'm not going to tell you which ones because I don't want everybody going in there to touch all the artworks. But there are a few examples of that in this show.
0: Listen, this is a viewing only show today,
1: That's
0: okay?
1: right.
0: No, all of that is so beautiful. And even when you say on chrome and they walk up and they get that visual of them being a part of the art, it goes back to you saying that he would get down and be face to face with the dog to make sure that we're on the same level with, and it's all full circle. And to hear the story behind the story and the art that has transformed so many dark spaces and maybe even come from a dark space of a werewolf that would eat a bad child to now a space that lights up the world for children and families, and his mom even making that sacrifice out of a space of desperation so he's not feeling alone and depressed. When she wouldn't give up those pennies for other things, she gave it up so her child could find some joy, not knowing it would bring this type of joy to us all.
1: That's
0: I love it
1: correct.
0: here. I love it here. Do you hear me?
1: Yes, that is so correct and beautiful.
0: I never know what to expect, but when things align, I'm always grateful that God grant me the opportunity to have platforms such as these because we can find the static in the world. But when you hear about those real trailblazers, when you hear about those who are a part of a journey that is going to be impactful, there were levels of sacrifices, not just by that person, but by those around them that loved them and nurtured them. And even in this moment, the way that you nurture his gift, his talents, and you honor that, and you're giving up, you say, girl, this is good. I'm excited because you know what? Reflections, the art of George Rodrigue, because I feel like you got to add a little fanciness to that. Celebrating the legacy of Louisiana's iconic Blue Dog artist. You know, this is going to be great. I know that admission is free for educators and LASM members. For more details, they can always log on to lasm.org/bluedog. If there's one thing that you would like for viewers, maybe this is their first art show, their first art exhibit. Maybe they go to all of the art exhibits. What is it that you want them to walk away from when they come and they experience this?
1: I hope that they will feel inspired in their own life, to find their art. Art is our most personal expression. George said that this dog is looking at us for answers. And we are looking back for answers to the same questions, big questions, like who am I and where am I going? What does it all mean? What does it all mean? So if we can go to a show like this and be revived in those questions when we spend so much time, right, buried in here,
0: Girl, it's
1: those are not
0: depressing,
1: answers
0: isn't
1: on, yes,
0: it?
1: those are not answers you find on Google. You have to ponder them. And art is the way to ponder those universal questions that humankind has been asking since the beginning, right? And George very much saw that through the Blue Dog. That is what it was to him. I mean, he became the Blue Dog man very much. And we go into that on the tours. And so I hope that it will leave people with more questions than answers, but in a very good way. And I would also say, if you want to explore some of those questions with me, I'm doing four tours next week, the 25th, 26th, and 27th. And all of those are at the LASM.org, the Louisiana Art and Science Museum website. And I've been touring for a long time. I have a foundation called the George Rodrigue Life and Legacy Foundation. And that is what I do. I share about Rodrigue on the road with this. But to be able to do it in a venue like that fabulous museum, and it is, you know, it's a restored train station. It's right at 100 years old right now, right there on the Mississippi River. It's a historic place. It has its own spirit and energy being in it. You know, come share it with me. Come take the walk with me next week. I would just love it. They're at 10 a.m. in the morning, Tuesday, Wednesday, and Thursday next week.
0: I'm here for it. Sounds like a field trip in the making to me. And Wendy, you're always up to something. And I want you to think of this as an extension of your office. So whenever you have anything going on, you feel free to jump in the hot seat on the tan line. I'll see you when you get here to the capital city because it's a family reunion in the making.
1: Latangent.
0: This has done my heart well. I know you have more work to do. So I'm gonna let you chase the sun or let the sun chase you. But either way, get after it. I love you, and there's absolutely nothing you can do about it.
1: Thank you. I love you too, and I appreciate this opportunity. Thank you.
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flood your contour, make you blush like this. 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
1: 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It's your girl, Jess Hilarious, from the Most Dangerous Morning Show, The Breakfast Club. 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
3: Yeah, I keep thinking about the singer.
4: Thank you, Mom. Yes, that's me. Y'all want me to sing? No. Yes, I do.
3: Actually, I do. Oh, for $200. I actually do want a little tune. I do. I would love it. Yes, I would, actually.
2: Where are my skimming at?
3: Hey.
4: Oh my goodness.
3: Let's go.
4: All right, Michelle.
3: All right, Michelle.
4: I was going to give you 20 until you started singing. 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
1: 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It's your girl, Jess Hilarious, from the Most Dangerous Morning Show, The Breakfast Club. 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